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there. Got me all flustered, face is red. 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

When you need a little lift, something that can bring a bounce to your step and a smile to your heart, you'll find that something right here on Big Band 89.1 KCEA. The home.

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Listening to some of the vintage radio programs and voices from America's past serves to remind us just how much times have changed. We fought wars to protect our freedom. We've overcome national adversity. Even how we relate to each other as Americans has come a long way since many of those vintage shows first aired. So if you hear an occasional reference that seems out of place or off color by today's standards, remember the vintage programs we played are offered in their historical context. As Americans, we've come so far in many ways. However, exploring where we came from is important in appreciating what we have today. A slice of America's entertainment past from KCEA.

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Hope you're in the mood because I'm feeling just right. 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

0: Hello, cutie. What's your name?
1: Fresh. I don't talk to strangers.
0: Oh, I'm no stranger. Been waiting every evening for you to walk by.
1: Keep waiting. I'm still walking.
0: Oh, what's your name?
1: None of your business.
0: Pretty name. But I'll just call you Linda.
1: Well, how did you guess?

0: Well, this is where I live.
1: Well, could I see you again sometime?
0: Maybe.
1: How about Saturday night?
0: Well...
1: Shall I pick you up at 8?
0: Okay.
1: Oh, boy, that's a date.
0: Bye now.

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North Pole I have charted, but can't get started with you. Around the golf course I'm under par, and Metro-Goldwyn-Mayer's been a star. 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

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The home of the big bands.

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Though you have another, I can't have another. 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

0: lazy bone, sleeping in the sun. 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
1: What cornmeal, man? Listen here, you know one thing? 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
0: And when potatoes need spraying, boy, I bet you keep praying the bugs fall off the vine.
1: That's right. 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
0: You're a lazy bone.
1: Telling me.
0: Loafing through the day. Man, how you expect to make a dime that way?
1: Man, I don't want to make a dime no way.
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We thought that love was over, that we were really through. I said I didn't love her, that we'd begin anew. And you can all believe me, we sure intended to. We just couldn't say goodbye. The chair and then the sofa, they broke right down and cried. The curtain started waving for me to come inside. I'll tell you confidentially, the tears were hard to hide. We just couldn't say goodbye.

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whippoorwill along with the day. 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Sing while you're washing, sing while you're dressing, carefree and gay. Holy A, start the day right. 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

Some call it the Great American Songbook, those tunes that left an indelible mark on the hearts and memories of multiple American generations. 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This is Matt Taylor, and my grandfather started our show some 7 decades ago, and I'm here to carry on the tradition by showcasing the greatest songs by the greatest artists. 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Jack Ellsworth's Memories in Melody. 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

0: Welcome to the Commonwealth Club of California radio show. It's America's longest running radio program, now more than 100 years old. I'm Gloria Duffy, co-president and co-CEO of the club, a nonprofit, nonpartisan public forum that presents a wide range of thought leaders on important issues of the day. On today's program, you'll hear my recent conversation with Leon Panetta, former U.S. Defense Secretary. Panetta, a former member of the House of Representatives from California, served in a number of cabinet positions in the Clinton and Obama administrations, including as head of the Department of Defense and director of the CIA. Secretary Panetta and I discussed the ongoing war with Iran. He offered his expert insight into how the Trump administration is conducting the war. And here's what we had to say. It is my very great pleasure to welcome Secretary Panetta back to Commonwealth Club World Affairs. A Monterey native, Leon Panetta was elected to Congress in 1976. He served his Central Coast District for 16 years. He left Congress to become director of the Office of Management and Budget in the Clinton administration and later accepted an appointment as President Clinton's chief of staff. In the Obama administration, he led the Central Intelligence Agency before serving as Secretary of Defense. So would you like to say anything to start off? I have a bunch of questions, but would you like
1: We could probably jump right in, but I just want to express my thanks for the invitation to come to the Commonwealth Club. I've come here a number of times in different capacities, and I've always enjoyed the experience, but more importantly, want to thank you, Gloria, for all the great work that you've done in making the Commonwealth a very important instrument in our democracy, particularly today. I think with the challenging times that we're living in, I think it's very important to have the kind of forums like you have here at the Commonwealth Club, be able to bring people to be able to exchange thoughts and to really try to better understand just exactly what the challenges are. So I just want to pay tribute to you and tribute to all of those that are part of the Commonwealth Club, because you represent, in many ways, the best in our democracy.
0: Thank you so much. And as we'll get to a little bit later, you've been more than casually involved with us back to our California Forward and Voices of Reform project, but we'll get back to that in a little while. I thought we might start, and a thank you for those lovely comments. We just keep chipping away every day with programs on every topic. There's another one going on downstairs while we're up here.
1: Great.
0: We are a very active public forum and grateful for your willingness to spend time with us and the citizens for whom we offer the forum. Let's start with foreign policy. You've had so many roles, both domestically oriented and foreign policy, at the top of the foreign policy structure in this country. Very high on everyone's minds today, of course, is the Iran war. So let's start with that. You have taken some bold moves in your leadership roles, particularly at the CIA, the operation to capture and kill Osama bin Laden in 2011. Some people would say that the current administration's war in Iran is a similarly bold move to try to root out a regime that is hostile towards us and supports terrorism and so on. You've been critical of this action in Iran. Tell us, what's the difference between the leadership you've provided in the past to reduce threats of this type to us and how this administration has gotten into this war and is pursuing it?
1: Well, where the hell to start? You know, let me first preface this by saying I'm a believer in an approach to foreign policy that we have had going back to World War II. It's very important that we've built our approach to the world and to issues and to our allies as a result of that experience. It's been 80 years since World War II. And whether it was a Democratic president or whether it was a Republican president, even though they may have had their political differences, they believed in certain principles. Whether they were a Republican or a Democrat, They believe that the United States ought to provide world leadership. They believe that the United States ought to be able to build and support alliances in the world. Truman created NATO. But since then, every president has supported continuing to build strong alliances in order to deal with the dangers in the world. And thirdly, that we have a strong military. We didn't just dissipate the military after World War II. We maintained a strong military. And we maintained strong diplomacy. We believed that diplomacy was equally important to the challenge of foreign policy. And we believed in democratic values, that yes, we have our military power, but we also represent the values of democracy, our freedoms and our rights and the dignity that everyone has to be able to determine how they govern themselves. And lastly, we believe that you stood up to tyrants, that you stood up to tyrants. Those are basic principles. And to a large extent, what we've seen happen with the Trump administration is kind of turning that all on its head. And that's why I can tell you that my experience on foreign policy as a member of the National Security Council, whether it was the Clinton administration or whether it was the Obama administration or others, that the approach was to gather the brightest and most experienced people, to bring them into the National Security Council, to discuss the challenges and crises that were there, to talk about the different options, to discuss what are the approaches that ought to be recommended to the president. What are the consequences of those approaches? What are the consequences? And to understand those consequences, but to then proceed to then present that to the president, have the president ask questions, and then make a decision what course would be taken. The approach to dealing with issues was thoughtful. It took time. It took people of experience who understood the issues, whether it's military or whether it's foreign policy issues, and to think them through and to try to develop some kind of clear objective. As Secretary of Defense, the most awesome responsibility I had was to deploy our young men and women into harm's way. What I learned from the very beginning is you don't deploy people into harm's way unless you have a clear objective, unless you have a strategy for how you achieve that objective, and what you need in addition to all of that is an end game. When do you get the hell out and allow our forces to come back home? But you ought to think that through, and that takes time. And if you're going to engage in negotiations, you're going to bring your brightest people to the table to sit down, but they're going to have some clear objectives. You will have talked them through. And you will then determine through a process of negotiation, of give and take, that can last, you know, the deal, the nuclear deal that was done during the Obama administration took 2 years to negotiate, 2 years. So whether it was in foreign policy or whether it was on Capitol Hill, because I happened to be on Capitol Hill at a time when, frankly, Republicans and Democrats worked together and were able to sit down and negotiate and find compromise and find consensus. That's the fundamental process, not only for democracy, but for foreign policy. So when you have a president who doesn't like to have smart people in the room, you know, I mean, every president I worked for wanted smart people in the room. I mean, Bill Clinton loved to have bright people in the room who were smarter than he was. And that's saying something, because he was very bright. And ask questions and be able to evaluate issues and get the best advice possible. But this president doesn't, you know, the basic foundation for his second term is not based on experience. It's not based on knowledge. It's not based on having very bright advisors who know what the hell they're talking about. It's based on loyalty. And so he basically runs that show. And he himself has said he operates by gut instinct. How the hell can you decide to attack Iran without understanding that one of the things that can happen is closing the Straits of Hormuz? I was in the National Security Council. We talked about the possibility of conflicts with Iran because Iran was an adversary. But we all said if we did something, one of the first things that would happen is they would close the Straits of Hormuz. So we developed plans to make sure we could reopen the Straits of Hormuz. To have a president say that somehow they were surprised by having Iran close the Straits of Hormuz is to indicate that there was no process. There was no process of evaluation. And if there was, look, I think the military surely must have been aware of it because they know what the issues are. But for whatever reason, the president was not willing to accept the risks that were involved. And so we went ahead. We went ahead. We would never have done that in the operation to go after bin Laden. That took months to prepare. And we did, I think we found the compound sometime in August of 2010. And when I presented it to the president says, you've got to continue to do surveillance to determine whether or not bin Laden is there. We did 7, 8, 9 months of surveillance, 24/7, using drones to determine what are we dealing with here and what happened. And we never were able to confirm that bin Laden was there. There was an individual who used to come out and walk in circles and go back into the compound. And I remember telling the CIA, for God's sakes, that could be bin Laden. Give me a telescope. Give me a camera. We got to get a facial ID on who that is. And they said, you know, we just can't do it. It's 18-foot walls on one side, 12-foot walls on another side. We just can't do it. I said, you know, I've seen movies where the CIA can do this. We laughed about that. We laughed about it. But we never really had 100% information. But we had intelligence. We kept piecing intelligence together. And finally, the president said, I'm worried it could leak. We need to sit down and develop an operation. I went to Bill McCraven. We did months of preparation for an operation, 2 teams of SEALs traveling 150 miles into Pakistan on 2 helicopters, rappelling down and going after bin Laden. That took practice. It took discussion. It took preparation. It took expertise. And we did it. And even then, when one of the helicopters went down when we were doing the operation, I remember saying to Bill McCraven, what the hell's happening? It's one of those moments when you're scared to death that the whole operation is going to fall apart. Bill McCraven didn't miss a beat. He said, no, we got backup helicopters coming in. We're going to go in. We're going to rappel through the walls, and we're going to go on with a mission. I said, God bless you. And they did that, and they did that. But it was because they were prepared, because they had trained, because they had a plan. I don't see any of that right now. And that's the problem, is we're operating by Trump's seat of the pants. And I don't know to this day whether he really has put his arms around what is the objective. What's the objective here? I think he did, you know, when Israel presented the idea of having the supreme leader in a room and being able to wipe him out and that the regime would then collapse within a few days, I think the president really liked that because it was nice, short, sweet, and you could get it done. And that's why he embraced it. Only to find out, I mean, the intelligence, Radcliffe and the intelligence had basically said, that's crazy. It's not going to happen. The regime's not going to come down. And rather than kind of stopping and asking the question, can this really happen? Are we taking a huge gamble here? Are we starting a war without knowing, you know, what we're going to go after or be able to achieve? There were no breaks. There was nobody who raised that challenge. And so that's a long way of answering your question. But the fact is, it is the difference between competence and incompetence.
0: Long answers are welcome when they're as interesting as that. did you have contingency plans for?
1: Yeah, absolutely, and it was
0: not
1: easy.
0: Dealing with Iran,
1: it's not easy.
0: What without getting into classified material?
1: No, without getting into classified material.
0: What would a plan look like?
1: You have to be able to secure an area 50 miles on either side of the straits, plus 100 miles inland from where the straits are. And it clearly requires boots on the ground, military action, to be able to secure that area. But once you've secured it, you could really be able to protect traffic in the Straits of Hormuz. And I'm sure the military somewhere had the same plan. But the president was caught flat-footed on this issue because, very frankly, in many ways, you know, not only is the regime a hard-line regime that's going to be there and is now more entrenched than ever, but the regime developed very important leverage by closing the Straits of Hormuz. They put an economic gun to our head and raised prices dramatically, impacted on the world market, and we're creating a situation that was beginning to undermine our economy and the world economy. So they had a hell of a lot of leverage. And why the president didn't make the decision, no, we cannot allow that to happen. We cannot allow the Straits of Hormuz to be closed. That's the approach you take. You don't put a blockade on top of a blockade, as he's done, because that guarantees it's going to be closed. What you do is you open it up, because that takes their leverage away. And then if you're going to talk about a ceasefire and the ability to talk about nuclear and all the other issues that are there, at least you're not doing it with a gun to your head. And so that's why I to this day don't understand why the most important thing the administration should have done is to open up the Straits of Hormuz. And that didn't happen.
0: So here we are, where we are, for bad process or good process reasons, bad process reasons. Where do we go from here? Let's say our objectives are get rid of the leadership, truly, not just one level that's replaced by other levels of the same ilk. Stop the nuclear program, get the HEU under control, open back up the Straits of Hormuz. What's the path forward from where we are? We can't change the past. Where do we go?
1: Well, I mean, you can't. I mean, first of all, get rid of the negotiators that we have. To have Vance and Wyckoff is a guy from the real estate industry in New York. He has no understanding of foreign policy, no understanding of national security. Putin has him wrapped around his finger. And then, I think Kushner is somebody who's a bright guy from New York, but he's been involved in the realty business. I mean, he's been involved out there trying to basically develop his own business. He's not somebody who has long experience in foreign policy. So, that would be the first thing to do, is to be able to rely on people who are experienced, who know Iran, who know the leaders and what they're up to, and are prepared to negotiate and really be able to do give and take in order to arrive at some solution. I don't think that's going to happen, by the way. It's not going to happen. This president kind of hopes that if he talks loud enough and bullies enough, that somehow he'll get what he wants. That's what bullies do. He's going to continue to try to do some of the, to say and to threaten, and who knows? We could very well be back at war. I don't think so. I think he knows that this war is hurting the country, hurting the economy, and most of all, hurting Republican politics in the midterm. My sense is he wants to get a deal. So knowing this president, knowing what he's working with, how do you get that deal? I think it has to come in stages. The first stage is to open up the Straits of Hormuz. You know, get rid of your blockade, agree with Iran that you're going to open the Straits of Hormuz, provide escorts to the ships going through. Now, that's easier said than done. The military today just said it's going to take 6 months to clean up the mines that have been deployed into the Straits. So this is going to be a long process, and it's going to take a while. But that's the first thing I would do is say we've got to open up the Strait of Hormuz. And I think, frankly, Iran benefits from that, the United States benefits from that, the world benefits from that. And frankly, what I would like to see is that we ultimately develop an approach using our allies, using NATO if necessary, but using our allies to be able to form an operating group that can basically control the Straits. Because I don't like Iran being in control of the Straits of Hormuz. So you really ought to kind of develop an approach that not only clears up the Straits of Hormuz, but develops a permanent operation of how that those straits are going to run. That's number one. And obviously, continue your ceasefire. So the first deal that has to be made is opening the Straits of Hormuz and develop a long-term ceasefire that both sides will respect. Then you have to have negotiators who have a lot more experience than these, or at least bring in advisors on the nuclear stuff, because this nuclear stuff is complex. It's not easy to deal with enrichment and to deal with inspections and to deal with how much they will or will not enrich, or whether they'll enrich at all, and how much of that is already buried in Iran. How much, I mean, we know of one area where it's been buried because of our attacks. But there are other mountains in Iran that they've basically developed that intelligence feels could very well represent other enrichment facilities. So we got to find out where those facilities are. We've got to bring the IAEA into it to do the inspection and do the monitoring. You've got to be able to get your arms about around what is enriched and make sure it doesn't fall into their hands. It's going to take some work, I guess is what I'm saying, just to develop an approach, a sound approach, to dealing with nuclear. And Trump is nervous because he knows damn well he may very well have to put in place some of the things that were in the Obama agreement that he's been tearing the hell out. And so he's right now he's caught betwixt and between, because you know, he's now talking about delaying enrichment. He's talking about giving them the money from the sanctions. I think it's about $20 billion. I mean, he's talking about doing things that his hard right is going to go crazy over because it represents a lot of what was in the initial agreement. So if they're going to arrive at any kind of really sound agreement that puts controls and make sure that Iran never develops a nuclear weapon, it is going to take a lot of work to develop that mechanism. You cannot just take their word for it. You cannot just deal with a little bit of the enriched stuff. You've got to deal with the whole kit and caboodle. Thirdly, you've got to deal with missiles and drones and put limits on what they can develop. And that's going to take more work. Right now, most of their facilities have already been bombed. It's probably going to be tough for them to be able to replace it. But you saw where China was willing to give them defensive weapons, and they'll probably do that. I'm sure North Korea will probably provide additional weapons. So there's a danger here that Iran, within a few years, could basically rearm itself. That's what you got to stop, and at least put some monitoring and some checks into place. That's not going to be easy either because of the different connections they have. The Iranians have been, you know, I can tell you from an intelligence point of view, we constantly followed Iranian ships that were delivering arms to proxies throughout that region. So you've got to be able to control all of that. and not allow proxies to be rearmed. And that's going to take a lot of patrols and a lot of naval capabilities to be able to get that done. Thirdly, the sanctions are going to have to come off in order for them to have some of the funding they're going to need to repair from the damage of the war. I frankly would prefer some kind of fund, some kind of Marshall Plan that not only deals with Iran, but deals with the other Arab countries as well that have been targeted by missiles. And, you know, look, let me be frank. What you have now is another worse hardline regime. What should have happened, frankly, is that I think Trump did take the right step during the 12-day war when he went after their nuclear capabilities, because they were developing enriched fuel and they were within a few weeks of developing a nuclear weapon. They went in and did a lot of damage. That was a time when the Supreme Leader was weak. He was old. You know, he'd lost some of his impact, his political impact. It was a time when the economy was going to hell in Iran, and people were angry about that. They were taking to the streets. It was a time when protesters were not afraid to take to the streets. That was the moment when, I mean, the president said, yeah, help is on the way. What should have happened is, frankly, we should have provided CIA capabilities to develop leadership, to provide the arms, to provide what you need if you're going to bring down a regime. But that was the moment. Not going to war, but taking advantage of that moment. Because then you had a real chance. You cannot bomb your way to regime change. We've learned that. We tried it in Vietnam. Didn't work. We tried it in other countries as well. Doesn't work. What you need to do is it has to happen from the bottom up. And that's where you have to go if you really ultimately want to produce the ingredients for regime change. Now, I think, look, this regime is entrenched now. They're tough, they're there, and they're also angry from what's happened in this war. They're a danger. What I fear, very frankly,

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0: At this point, education is the most important thing in your lives. 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
1: It's chess! It's chess! That's why Fox Up is 16!
2: So anyway, I looked the principal right in the eye and said, all right, quit! So he says, I'm gonna fail. Ooh. I said, I flunk, you flunk! And then I give him one of these.
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0: Hi, this is Mike Plaskett. I'm standing outside here on Swing Street. We've just leased some prime real estate for a new show that's coming soon. The crew is building a new studio for us. Pretty soon the engineers will have it all wired up, and we'll be bringing you the best in swing, jazz, and songs with more than three chords. We hope that when you hear it, you'll say, man, that's mighty fine music.
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0: Welcome to the show. This is Michael Plaskett, your most fortunate host. The show is called Mighty Fine Music, and we are here with one purpose only, and that is to make you glad you tuned in. And so what we're going to do is sit back and listen to some music. I'm going to envision you, your eyebrows going up, your hair blowing back, as you hear this great performance by the United States Army Air Force Training Command Band under Captain Glenn Miller. Here he is.
1: And now in the music department, here we go again.

Wow, did you hear that rhythm section? Ray McKinley, Mel Powell, Carmen Mastron, Trigger Alpert, an energetic group, especially there in the very early days of the program that the Glenmiller Air Force Band produced and was featured in. That show was called I Sustain the Wings. And the purpose of that show was to kind of glamorize the ground crews who took care of the bombers and the fighter planes. Well, that was all to the good. What people tuned in for, of course, was Glenn Miller and his marvelous new military orchestra, which you just heard. You're hearing it on Mighty Fine Music. That's the name of the show. I'm your host, Mike Plaskett. Now let's go to a singing group that was popularized by Glenn Miller. They had sung with other bands previously, and you're about to hear them now singing with Paul Whiteman and his orchestra. This is a somewhat smaller group out of the huge Paul Whiteman band. This is the Paul Whiteman Swing Wing. The leader of the Modern Airs, Hal Spooky Dickinson, wrote this tune. It's called Now and Then from 1939.

On the label, it said the Whiteman Modern Heirs. We know them better today and remember them fondly as the Modern Heirs. Coming up, we have Phil Harris, Tommy Dorsey, Benny Goodman, and a cute Paul Whiteman record made 15 years after the one you just heard, plus plenty more. This is your Mighty Fine Music Show. I'm Mike Plaskett, your host, and coming down the tracks, a magnificent swing record by Benny Goodman. It's the King Porter Stomp, not the original record, but one the band made in 1940, and wow, it is a great swinger. It not only features some great clarinet playing by Benny Goodman and some other soloists, you're going to especially discover and like a pretty good chorus by Benny's lead alto sax player, Toots Mondello. Oh, it's great. But first, from about 1941, here comes Phil Harris and his orchestra, an obscure but really ingenious Johnny Mercer song called The Roomba Jumps. Mighty fine music.

in San Domingo, a very talented group. 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But though the band can't understand that lingo, they're never down in the dumps. For when the drummer boy thumps, the rumba jumps. Hep, hep, they holler the moment they landed. We've got a rumba, the king once commanded. Then they passed the pin, started in to play the way they learned to play back in the USA. Down there on Pierre and San Domingo's lapping it up. And I do declare those Harlem boys are wrapping it up. Folks in every land tune in on San Domingo. They're never down in the dump. For when the drummer boy thumps, the rumba jumps. Hep, hep, they holler, stay right in your villa. We're on the air for a brand of vanilla. If you want to dance, want to dance in style, you better twist the dial to San Domingo Wild. And when you hear ri-yi, hi-di-yi, you'll

great swing from the year 1940, Benny Goodman's King Porter Stomp. That performance, specially recorded for radio broadcast in Sweden. Toots Mundello delivered a wondrous solo on alto sax and everybody else in the band just fine. You are hearing it on a show that is intentionally, purposefully packed with fun and surprises, the Mighty Fine Music Show. And this is your opportunity now to have fun and be surprised as we offer you another song credited to Hal Dickinson, leader of the Modern Heirs. I suspect you all would have loved to be in the studio with Tommy Dorsey and his orchestra and his vocalist, Gordon Polk. And if my guess is any good, the three songwriters were in there too. Hal Dickinson, radio comedy writer Carol Carroll, and arranger, conductor Billy May. The song is I Met My Baby in Macy's.

smooth as grits and butter, the Castellama Orchestra, the mysterious tune titled Jungle Lament, drums by their longtime rhythm man, Tony Briglia, live from New York City, the Hotel Pennsylvania, in 1943. That radio air check preceded by Tommy Dorsey and his orchestra, and a trifle from 1947, I Met My Baby in Macy's. And here we are now with our stack of records, and you most essentially here as part of this gang of listeners and the show Mighty Fine Music, your host Mike Plaskett. So glad you're with us. Okay, let's go places. I think New Orleans would be a good spot. Let's listen to Merle Cook, who is a longtime piano man for Pete Fountain and his various groups. Here's Merle recorded in New Orleans, and he's going to do a great Bix Beiderbecke composition, fits perfectly in the New Orleans genre, Davenport Blues.

Okay, let's recap that last series of three good songs. First, Merle Cook, or Cook, take your choice. A 1959 solo piano recording made in New Orleans, featuring a tune about another riverboat town, Davenport Blues. Next, vocalist Johnny Desmond with the Glenn Miller Air Force Orchestra on an early I Sustain the Wings broadcast. Desmond sang the James Van Heusen and Johnny Mercer song, Blue Rain. Then came another Johnny Mercer song, Jeepers Creepers, with a stellar lineup of singers, each taking a turn, taking a chorus. Martha Tilton, Billie Holiday, Leo Watson, and Johnny Mercer himself. Live on network radio, backed by the Benny Goodman Band, that from 1939. You're hearing it on Mighty Fine Music, your host Mike Plaskett, welcoming you if you just joined us, and thanking you if you're sticking around. There's lots more to come. Okay, here come a couple of unusual ones. You'll probably at least say one of them is unusual, to say the least. That will be the first one, Jimmy Dorsey and his orchestra, broadcasting from Café Rouge of the Hotel Pennsylvania. The reason they're on the bandstand instead of Glenn Miller is because Glenn Miller and his orchestra are at this moment in Hollywood filming a movie. So Jimmy, I would say he plays with gay abandon. The tune is called Sowing Wild Notes. It's probably one of the fastest tempo Jimmy Dorsey things you'll ever hear. It goes like blue blazes. It does have a very nice Jimmy Dorsey alto sax solo, really tears through it. And then we will go to the West Coast ourselves and hear Pete Daly, a good West Coast trumpet player who led Dixieland bands in and around Los Angeles in the 1950s. Kind of a unique tune to be treated in a Dixieland band, but you'll see. Here they both come, starting with Sowing Wild Notes, Jimmy Dorsey and his orchestra.

Mighty Fine Music Show. Your host, Mike Plaskett. Glad to have you with us. A decent interval after World War II, a lot of dance bands demonstrated the formula for imitating Glenn Miller. You know what I mean, the clarinet lead, the doo-wah trumpets and trombones, the very romantic approach to love songs. Over at RCA Victor Records, there was an official Glenn Miller ghost band led by Tex Beneke. They made tons of records and pretty good income for Victor. But the Victor Record Company seems to have had a backup band that they also issued extensively under the leadership of Ralph Flanagan. Like most bands of this ilk, they would swear on a stack of Bibles that they were not imitating Glenn Miller. Oh, who, me? But they stuck like glue to their musical policy. You be the judge. Here's Ralph Flanagan, his clarinet lead and doo-wah brass, with a 1950 hit song, Dear Hearts and Gentle People.

Gosh, that Ralph Flanagan had a good vocalist, Harry Prime. And there he imitated nobody, which is to say neither Glenn Miller's Ray Eberle nor the fellow with the hit record of that song, Bing Crosby, singing Dear Hearts and Gentle People, Harry Prime with Ralph Flanagan. You're listening to Mighty Fine Music, your host, Mike Plaskett. There's no doubt, dear listener, that you are way too young to have firsthand memories of the 20s music. But if you're familiar with the old records and compare what you've heard with later records that...

0: oof, the 20s, you might find the later ones cute, but not very authentic. Here now comes a musical reflection from the 1920s viewed from the 1950s. And it's really cute because the song lyrics refer both to the 20s and the music of the 50s. The band leader is Paul Whiteman himself, and he bills his male singing group as the New Rhythm Boys. Earlier, we played you a Paul Whiteman record with the Modern Airs singing Now and Then, but this one by the New Rhythm Boys is called Then and Now.
1: Then there will swing a bogey, odie.

Here's a big smooch of thanks to you for tuning in. And thanks, too, to Duke Ellington and his fine crew for a terrific version of 1 o'clock Jump. And as we bid you adieu, just for now, we thank Bing Crosby's fishing buddy, Phil Harris, alto sax man, Toots Mondello, Peanuts Hucko, Gordon Polk, Billy May, Billie Holiday, Martha Tilton, Bob Merrill, and the singers billed as Paul Whiteman's new rhythm boys, none of whom remotely imagined that you would be listening today. We were all together today, and maybe we'll all be together again.

KCEA Atherton Redwood City, a broadcast service of the Sequoia Union High School District, home of the Menlo Atherton High School Bears. 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

Hello there, and welcome to another edition of Jack Ellsworth's Memories in Melody. My name's Matt Taylor. I'm Jack's grandson. I'm pleased to have you join us today because we've got a great lineup of all the classics. I'm sure you'll find many of your favorites here today. We're here with you for a couple of hours playing the ballads, blues, and big bands too. And we're going to get things started with our main man, Francis Albert Sinatra. Here's a wonderful number called Sunflower.

Only on Memories in Melody. That was Sinatra, followed by Lady Ella Fitzgerald and You're the Top, a 1934 Cole Porter tune from Anything Goes. Thank you for joining us. We got all your favorite ballads, blues, and big bands too, old and new right here, so don't change that dial. Right now, the voice of Michael Bublé and L-O-V-E, Love.

That's the sound of Artie Shaw and his orchestra with Your Mind You. Before that, Peggy Lee and Them Their Eyes. Thank you for joining us on Memories and Melody. My name's Matt Taylor, the voice of Louis Armstrong. So stay tuned for more of your favorites and more of the best, my Poppy's music. Here's Louis Armstrong and A Kiss to Build a Dream On.

That's the voice of Diana Krall with a tune written by Harold Arlen and Ted Kohler, Let's Fall in Love, that one from 1933. Before that, Louis Armstrong, A Kiss to Build a Dream On. You're listening to Jack Ellsworth's Memories and Melody. We got more of your favorites coming up, all the classics from the golden age of American popular music. Right now, the voice of Johnny Hartman. This one's The More I See You.

0: Cliff Weston and the Tommy Dorsey Orchestra with Alone. Before that, Johnny Hartman, The More I See You, and Sarah Vaughan, East of the Sun. Thanks for joining us on Memories and Melody. More ballads, blues, and big bands, too, on the way. Jack Jones after these words.
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For all we know, the voice of June Christie on Memories and Melody, and before that, Jack Jones, Embraceable You. Thanks for tuning our way. Hope you're enjoying the music so far. 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Box 442, Belport, New York, 11713. We always appreciate your input. Can't wait to hear from you. Right now, we're going to continue with Perry Como. Here's Try a Little Tenderness.

0: Wrapping up our first hour of music now on Memories and Melody with Ray Anthony and his orchestra, I Understand and the Very Thought of You. Thanks for joining us. We're going to kick off another hour of tunes now with more Sinatra here on Swing Street Radio.
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The music of George Gershwin, beautifully played by the 101 Strings Orchestra, Someone to Watch Over Me. Before that, Judy Garland, Without a Memory. Thank you for joining us here on Memories in Melody. My name's Matt Taylor. I'm Jack Ellsworth's grandson. We've got lots more ballads, blues, and big bands, too, coming for you before the end of this hour. So don't change that dial anytime soon. Right now, it's the voice of Nat King Cole. Here's Pretend.

All the greatest ballads, blues, and big bands too, old and new, only here on Memories and Melody. Thanks for joining us. Just now, Dave Brubeck and I Hear a Rhapsody. Before that, Natalie Cole and Avalon. You're tuned in to Jack Ellsworth's Memories and Melody. My name's Matt Taylor. I'm Jack's grandson, and I'm glad to have you join us. We play nothing but the best here on our programs. Right now, we've got the sound of Perry Como, and it's Impossible.

Ballads, blues, and big bands, too, on Memories in Melody. Linda Ronstadt with the Nelson Riddle Orchestra and What's New. And up next, Ray Charles, It Had to Be You.

0: great recording from the Quincy Jones Sammy Nestico Orchestra. That's for Lena and Lenny. Before that, Lurleen Hunter, and If You Could See Me Now. Thanks for joining us on Memories in Melody. Hope you're enjoying the tune so far, and I hope you stick around for plenty more. We'll be right back in a moment. Stay tuned for more Memories in Melody here on Swing Street Radio.
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Linda Ronstadt with the Nelson Riddle Orchestra and Straighten Up and Fly Right. Before that, Too Marvelous for Words with Frank Sinatra getting things started today on Memories in Melody. Right now, the Mills Brothers, I Can't Give You Anything But Love.

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1: I want to remind you that you can always write to us and let us know what you think of the program and also request a few of your favorite songs. The address is P.O. 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We love to hear what you have to say. We'll be right back with the sound of the Glenn Miller Orchestra and String of Pearls.

And there you have it, Glenn Miller and his orchestra wrapping it up for this edition of Memories in Melody with String of Pearls. Thank you so much for joining us. My name is Matt Taylor. I'm Jack Ellsworth's grandson. I've had a lot of fun spending this time with you today, and I hope you join us again next week for more of your favorite ballads, blues, and big bands, too, old and new. Let me just leave you with the words my poppy said at the close of every program. That was simply, don't forget to do something nice for someone today. This is Matt Taylor saying God bless you, thank you for listening, and thank you for letting me share your memories in melody.

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Chiquita gives you lesson one. Chiquita gives you lesson two. 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The madam shows you how to walk. The madam marks it with her chalk. When the madam starts to squawk, it's her Cuban double talk.

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The home of the big bands.

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People like Frank Sinatra, Billie Holiday, Nat King Cole. 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

0: This song may sound very odd to you, but there's a reason we'll explain to you. You've heard Pig Latin.
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0: quite understand what their mama was saying about swimming in the dam.
1: Like all little children, fishies want to play, so this is what the mama fishy had to say.
0: Stop, cried the mama fishy, you'll get lost.
1: But the three little fishies didn't want to be bossed. The three

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0: 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You'll hear piano played by Stacy Trent.
1: Here's the famous Boogie Woogie Jam.
0: Yeah. You ought to go there if you is pleasure, man.
1: Between 18th and 19th on Chestnut Street.
0: That's it. Come along some night if you is feeling right.
1: I'll wear a cloud or a hat.
0: Mm-mm.

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the rose beginning to bud in spring? Why are the birds beginning to fly and sing? And why have I this new sensation? It's just the accent on you. Why do I long for kisses so fresh and sweet? Here in your arms, the picture is so complete. It really needs no explanation. It's just the accent on you. You are tempting and divine, like intoxicating wine. I am yours and you are mine, with thrills untold, how can we grow old? Why does this night resemble a blushing dawn? Why are we here confessing that love is born? Although we call it inspiration, it's just the accent on you.

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Online at KCEA.